And then all was calm in the victory of the Christians over the Turks, which is a pretty big deal at the time. Otherwise, Europe would have been Muslim by now, possibly. Sonata by Johann Heinrich Schmelzer, played by Romanesca. And we'll cool down a bit too with something by Antonio Gardane or Gardano, founder of a publishing house in Italy. Short piece, Galeardo La Calente, played by the Broadside Band.

The Broadside Band played Galeada la Canela by Antonio Gardana, I guess we could call it. Short piece from, I guess, the Middle Ages. Now we'll have some music by a freelance composer, pretty unusual at the time, Alessandro Stradella. This is Sinfonia in D minor, played by Carivari Agréable. Wonderful name for a group. Music of Alessandro Stradella.

0: Alessandro Stradella's Sinfonia in D minor, played by Carivari Agréable.
1: A deep dive into the music of the string quartet, the story of the oldest American orchestra, maybe a composer whose music you didn't know you loved. Exploring music is an endless journey through classical music and its limitless sounds and stories. I'm Peter Vandegraff. I hope you'll be listening for Exploring Music.

And now to France, one of my favorite places. Great nation, really, I would say. This is one of her sons, Étienne Moulinier, and it's "My Uranie Has Ravished My Heart."

Early music from France there by Etienne Moulinier. My Uranie has ravished my heart. Paul McMahon tenor with Daniel Yeadon cello and Tommy Anderson lute. And now we'll go a little bit back to Renaissance. Anonymous composition. They like to dance though in those times. Branle de Village, played by the Renaissance ensemble Pifaro.

Sometimes I think I might have liked to have lived in those times. I like that bouncy sound often those pieces have. That was Anonymous. Brawler de Village, and played by the medieval ensemble Pifaro. Renaissance, actually, not medieval, sorry. Now to Germany and music of Johann Friedrich Fasch, who almost competed with Bach for the position of Thomas Cantor in Leipzig. This is his concerto in B-flat, played by the English Concert, directed by Trevor Pinnock.

Johann Friedrich Fasch, Concerto in B-flat, English concert directed by Trevor Pinnock, and featuring the wondrously named instrument anyway, the Chalumeau. And from one composer who was highly regarded by Bach to the man himself. This is Prelude and Fugue from the Well-Tempered Clavier, Book 1, number 17, in A-flat by Johann Sebastian Bach. And it's played here by Andras Schiff.

Andras Schiff playing Johann Sebastian Bach's Prelude and Fugue in A-flat, BWV 862. We'll finish the first hour, stay in Germany, with a better composer of Czech ancestry, quite prolific, Karl Stamitz. This is his Trio in G, played by the Cologne Camerata.

0: Concluding the first half of the programme, music of Carl Stamitz. That was his Trio in G, played by the Cologne Camerata.
1: The world's leading Swedish mezzo-soprano, Anna-Sophie von Otter, joins brilliant pianist Christian Bezadenhout for one very special Melbourne recital. Together, these two extraordinary artists present an intimate evening of Schubert and Swedish song at Elizabeth Murdoch Hall on Wednesday, the 18th of November. 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
2: This is Henry Fogel, your host on Collector's Corner, a program heard every week on this station. The next edition of Collector's Corner will feature a wide range of music played by a wonderful flute and guitar duo, Denis Azabagic and Eugenia Molinar. They are called the Cavatina Duo, and they play together very beautifully. I hope you'll be with me on the next Collector's Corner.
0: I should add that Collector's Corner can be heard on this station every week from midnight till 2 a.m. tonight. Well, Sunday morning, technically. But they have some great stuff on that program. I don't listen very often, but I have heard it. And you're listening to Early Masters with me, Tom Donnelly, on 3MBS Digital. And we'll go into the second hour of the program with music of Arcangelo Corelli, who we definitely don't play enough of. This is his violin sonata in D minor, La Follia, played by Capella Corelli, most appropriately enough.

What an exciting piece is La Follia. That was Arcangelo Corelli's version in his violin sonata in D minor, played by Cappella Corelli. And I think the violinist most likely was Cynthia O'Brien. Some great playing there. Well, that's brought us up to the time for Music for Elevenses. And today it's Mozart. It's his flute. How many times do I need to say it? Flute trio in D. And we've got some great players. Isaac Stern playing the violin, Jean-Pierre Rampal playing the flute, and Mstislav Rostropovich, if I can say that too, on cello. In Music for Elevenses by Mozart today.

0: A gentle ending there to our music for Elevenses. Wolfgang Amadeus Mozart. Flute Trio number 2 in D, played by Isaac Stern, violin, Jean-Pierre Rampal, flute, and Mstislav Rostropovich, cello. Can't get any better than that, really. Or maybe you can, but not much.
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0: Well, should we have something jazzy now? Well, a little bit jazzy, maybe. This is Domenico Scarlatti, and we're going to have two of his sonatas, two of the 555, played by Yevgeny Zafiridis, piano.

two quite contrasting sonatas by Domenico Scarlatti. The first in F sharp, the second in F sharp minor. Kirkpatrick 318 and Kirkpatrick 67, played by Yevgeny Zafaridis. And the second one is a little bit jazzy. Stretching a point a little bit. The first one was very slow, of course, and second one was quite jazzy. He lived at the same time, would you believe? Lived in Madrid, but at the same time as Bach. His life was almost coincident with that of Bach. Now we'll go to our penultimate piece, and this is music of Johann Melchior Molter. Bassoon concerto in G minor, played by Albrecht Holder, bassoon with the Stuttgart Philharmonic Orchestra, directed by Nicholas Pasquet.

Johann Melchior Malters, bassoon concerto in G minor, played by Albrecht Holder Bassoon, the Stuttgart Philharmonic Orchestra, directed by Nicholas Pasquet. And that's brought us to time for our last piece of music for today. Slow down. But don't stop. Marc-Antoine Charpentier, Concert pour Quatre Violes, the London Baroque, directed by Charles Medlem.

Music from a Gentle Age, I think you can tell, of Marc-Antoine Charpentier, Concert pour quatre parties de viol, played, is it appropriate? London Baroque, directed by Charles Medlem. And that's today's musical odyssey putting into port. Goodbye from me, Tom Donnelly, and now the doyen of the dithyram, Lord Watson on digital, with a lunchtime miscellany. That'll be good. Downstairs, where the other people live, Richard Leatham has film scores on 103.5 FM. But whichever way you take it, enjoy the grand final and have a great week. Goodbye from me. Bye-bye.

And good afternoon to you. Rod Watson here with a Lunchtime Miscellany. First of all, my thanks to Daniel Mitterdorfer, who presented this program last week. And if you'd like to contact us anytime at all, you can go to our text line 0485 01 1035. Commencing today with an overture by Malcolm Williamson, Santiago de Espada, St. James of the Sword, translated into English, referring to St. James of the Sword, apparently appeared and actually helped the Spanish army to victory by appearing in a vision. Tasmanian Symphony Orchestra, conducted by Richard Mills, with Santiago de Espada by Malcolm Williamson.

the Overture Santiago, the Espada, or from by Malcolm Williamson, with the Tasmanian Symphony Orchestra, conducted by Richard Mills, and that was dedicated to Sir Adrian Bolt. Now, well, let's go across into Europe, in Germany. In fact, a very famous and prolific German composer, Emily Meyer. She's a bit younger than Schubert, but a bit older than Brahms. Yangtai's playing, first of all, her March in A, followed by the Tonwellen Waltz. Music of Emily Meyer.

two pieces by a composer who is known as the female Beethoven, Emily Meyer. Yang Tai played the Tonwellen Waltz and also the March in A, which was the first of those two pieces. And if the piano is your forte, sorry, pun intended, don't forget piano notes between 4 and 6 on 3MBS this afternoon. Now we go to Katie Abbott, an Australian composer who works mainly in Sydney, and this was commissioned by MLC in Sydney, Methodist Ladies College. This is my home.

composition of Katie Abbott, commissioned by MLC in Sydney, and that featured the MLC Senior Chamber Choir and the MLC Chamber Orchestra, conducted by Ian Munns, with her composition, This Is My Home. Now we go across to Europe now, back there. Pauline Viardot-Garcia, or often Pauline Viardot, a French composer and also well-known as a mezzo-soprano. Here is her violin sonatina in A minor.

0: Violin Sonata by Pauline Viardot Garcia, or simply Pauline Viardot. The violin sonatina was in A minor. The violinist, David Uritz, and the piano was played by Diana Ombach.
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0: And this is Lunchtime Miscellany on 3MBS Digital. Rod Watson with you. I gave you the text line at the beginning, but we do have people listening from all around the world, and your texts won't work from France, Italy, Belgium. 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Now, our next composer on the Lunchtime Miscellany is John Spong, who was born in 1934. He taught at Drake University in Iowa and for some 35 years was a preferred pianist of the eminent baritone Cheryl Milnes. Spong held music directorships in Philadelphia and Iowa City. We have a variation set here, classic variations on Elegant, and it's probably the most famous of his compositions. Elecom is a English hymn tune in various appearances, such as Hosanna, Loud Hosanna, and The Day of the Resurrection. We have the organist he's now in Queensland, but he was in Melbourne, Christopher Trichilis, playing classic variations on Elecom by John Spong.

Christopher Trichilis playing the organ of the Bishop Kelly organ at St. Patrick's in Mentone with classic variations on Alicum by John Spong. And with all the stories about that, I'm also reminded of a song sung at birthday parties. Why was he born so beautiful? Why was he born at all? Let's leave it there. This next piece has been requested, and it was requested a few months ago, a concerto by Johann Nepomuk Hummel, and a composition that I've never heard played at a public concert. It's concerto for piano and violin in G. It comes in three movements. The violinist is Alexander Trostianski, and the pianist is Paulina Ostinskaya. The Russian Philharmonic Orchestra conducted by Gregory Rose. Concerto for piano and violin, concerto in G by Johann Nepomuk Hummel.

0: What a wonderful piece of music to put you in a good mood on a cloudy and rainy afternoon. Piano and Violin Concerto in G by Johann Nepomuk Hummel. The violin soloist was Alexander Trostianski, the piano soloist Paulina Orsentiskaya, with the Russian Philharmonic Orchestra conducted by Gregory Rose. And if you thought that sounded a bit Mozartian, well, you're probably right, because one of his teachers was Mozart.
1: On Sunday, the 18th of October, at the Hawthorne Arts Centre, join Camberwell Chorale and the Camerata Orchestra for a stirring performance of Mendelssohn's most famous and enduring choral masterpiece, Elijah. To be conducted by Douglas Haywood, OAM, the concert will feature leading Melbourne soloists Lee Abramson, soprano, Kerry Bolton, mezzo-soprano, Paul Biancourt, tenor, and Kieran Rajasingham, bass. Book tickets at burundara.vic.gov.au/arts. A 3MBS sponsor.
0: And this is a Lunchtime Miscellany on 3MBS Digital. Rod Watson with you. Now we go to some Australian choral music. The Australian Folk Song Suite was taken traditional songs and arranged by Dennis Vaughan. The first one is 1,000 Miles Away, and see how many you can recognise. Pat Miller is conducting the Monash University Choral Society and the Monash University Orchestra. Australian Folk Song Suite as arranged by Dennis Vaughan.

0: finishing with the old bark hut. A potpourri, we can say, potpourri of Australian songs arranged by Dennis Vaughan, Australian Folk Song Suite, featuring the Monash University Choral Society and the Monash University Orchestra, all conducted by Pat Miller.
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0: And this is a lunchtime miscellany. Well, our next composer is Johann Stamitz, a member of a whole family of composers, like we had some Mozarts and we had some Mendelssohns. And he was born in 1717 and had a fairly short life, dying just the year after Mozart was born. And he composed his clarinet concerto in B flat around about 1755, a couple of years before he died. And this is believed to be the first concerto for clarinet ever composed. Stamitz was a founder of the Mannheim School. So here we have, as the soloist, Andreas Ottensamer with the Potsdam Chamber Academy, with Stamitz's Clarinet Concerto in B-flat, which comes in three movements.

Andreas Ottensamer was a soloist in the Clarinet Concerto in B-flat by Johann Stamitz with the Potsdam Chamber Academy. Let's finish with another piece by Stamitz, a motet.

0: Bringing our lunchtime miscellany to a close today, O Salutaris Hostia, a motet by Johann Stamitz with the Elsfelder Vocal Ensemble and the Bremen Baroque Orchestra conducted by Wolfram Helbig. Rod Botson here, thank you for your company, but the music continues. Mark Kuehler will be along very shortly with a Saturday afternoon concert featuring the Sixth Symphony of Mahler. In the meantime, don't forget, if you're not a subscriber to 3MBS, we'd love to have you on board. Just go to 3mbs.org.au and follow the prompts. It's very easy, and $8 a month. Bye for now.
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Good afternoon and welcome to Saturday Afternoon Concert. My name's Mark Kerr and I'm sitting in for Doug Beecroft today. And Doug has selected a great program for us this afternoon, with the major work being the mighty Sixth Symphony of Gustav Mahler. And that will be coming up at around 25 minutes to 3. But to begin the program, we have music of Fritz Hart, his very beautiful Idyll for violin and orchestra. This was one of Hart's last completed works. It was composed in Honolulu in 1949, the year of his death. And Hart had moved to Honolulu in 1936, where he took up the role of the director of the Honolulu Symphony Orchestra, and he never actually returned to Australia. Hart flourished there, and at least until the attack on Pearl Harbor in 1941, which of course brought all normal cultural activity to a close. And Hart found that after that attack, the cultural mood had changed significantly, and he reluctantly resigned from the Honolulu Symphony Orchestra in 1949 and then sadly died just 2 months later. Beginning Saturday afternoon concert this afternoon, the Adelaide Symphony Orchestra, conducted by Graham Abbott, with Ronald Woodcock soloist, Fritz Hart's Idyll for violin and orchestra.

0: Graham Abbott directed the Adelaide Symphony Orchestra with violin soloist Ronald Woodcock there. And they performed Fritz Hart's Idyll for violin and orchestra. Mark Kerr with you this afternoon, this grand final afternoon, sitting in the chair for Doug Beecroft on Saturday Afternoon Concert here on Melbourne's 3MBS. A bit of love, a bit of attention. 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
0: Now, one of Mozart's most endearing operas would surely be Così fan tutti, and we have an aria now from that opera. Per pietà ben mio is an aria sung by Fiordiglio, where she pleads for forgiveness from her love for the errors of her soul amidst the plants and shadows. She asks him to banish the disgrace and memory of her wrongdoing through his mercy. Dame Felicity Lott is our soprano with Sir Charles Mackerras conducting the Scottish Chamber Orchestra.

0: Dame Felicity Lott, soprano with Sir Charles Mackerras, conducting the Scottish Chamber Orchestra with the aria Per Pieta Ben Mio from Mozart's Così Fan Tutti. You're tuned to 3MBS Melbourne. The program is Saturday Afternoon Concert with me, Mark Kerr, filling in for Doug Beecroft today. And Marla is coming up after this.
1: Clarinetist David Griffiths joins Melbourne Chamber Orchestra this October for Twilight Dialogues, a stunning concert featuring Ian Munro's evocative tribute to the outback, Songs from the Bush, coupled with Brahms's profoundly beautiful clarinet quintet. 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
2: A deep dive into the music of the string quartet, the story of the oldest American orchestra. 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I'm Peter Vandegraff. 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
1: Gustav Mahler's Sixth Symphony was composed in 1903-04. It's a monumental, emotionally intense four-movement work, nicknamed the Tragic by Mahler himself, though it ironically dates from a very happy period in his life when he had just a little earlier had married Elma Schindler and they had had their second daughter. The Symphony No. 6 charts a turbulent emotional course across four searing movements where Mahler wrestles with hope and futility, conjuring moments of delicate beauty and also pounding dread. From an innocent lullaby to an unforgiving military march, this symphony spans the full spectrum of feeling, and it all culminates in the final movement with one of the most dramatic moments in all of music. A huge mallet strikes a giant wooden box, signifying the hammer blows of fate, a sound so dramatic that it has now become legend. It's a colossal work with an enormous orchestra, but we're in fine hands this afternoon with Claudio Abbado directing the Berlin Philharmonic Orchestra. The Symphony No. 6 in A minor, music of Gustav Mahler.

0: Our major work in Saturday afternoon concert this afternoon, the Mighty Symphony No. 6 in A minor. That was music, of course, of Gustav Mahler. Claudio Abbado directed the Berlin Philharmonic Orchestra. My name's Mark Kerr, and you're tuned to 3MBS Melbourne.
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0: And we'll have a little encore now before the close of the program. Some more Mahler. This time, however, music of Alma Mahler, some German Lieder, In My Father's Garden. Greta Bradman is the soprano with Daniel Deborah at the piano, and this is a 3MBS recording.

Greta Bradman, soprano, with Daniel Deborah at the piano there, and they performed Alma Mahler's Lieder in My Father's Garden. And there we end Saturday Afternoon Concert for this week, and I will be back again next Saturday whilst Doug continues his break. And we have more great music programmed for next week's program, including Brahms' Piano Concerto No. 2 in B-flat and Beethoven's Joyous Symphony No. 8 in F. That's next week on Saturday Afternoon Concert. Coming up now on 3MBS is Piano Notes with Julie Waters. My name's Mark Kerr, and I wish you all happy listening.

Hello and welcome to Piano Notes. I'm Julie Waters, and this afternoon our major works include a late sonata by Schubert, his piano sonata in A, D959, as well as Handel's second harpsichord suite. Other than that, our composers are all French, with works by Fauré, Debussy, Albert Roussel, and Jean Leleu. But let's begin with Handel. He published his harpsichord suite No. 2 in F in 1720 while living in London. It's the second in what he called his eight grand suites. The suite is a rather unusual structure in that it has only four movements, a slow movement followed by a fast one, then a slow, then a fast, and they recall the pattern of the Italian sonata da Chiesa. This contrasts with the more usual pattern of the French Baroque suite, which contains conventional Baroque dances like the Allemande, Courante, Saraband and Jig. The work was intended principally for harpsichord, although it's frequently performed on the piano. And you can see in it traces of Handel the opera composer, especially in the highly ornamented and expressive first movement. Music of George Frederick Handel. His harpsichord suite, No. 2 in F, HWV 427, performed on the piano by Angela Hewitt.

And that was Angela Hewitt opening Piano Notes today with a performance on the piano of Harpsichord Suite No. 2 in F, HWV 427 by George Frederick Handel. Our next composer is Fauré, who was born in 1845, 160 years after Handel. He was taught by Camille Saint-Saëns, and through Saint-Saëns he encountered the music of Chopin,

Chopin. And number two in D flat major is passionate, virtuosic, and technically quite demanding. On the other hand, number three in G flat major is quieter and more contemplative. Let's hear the first three, played by Catherine Stott, from Wolf's Caprice, numbers 1 to 4, by Gabrielle Fauré.

0: And that was Catherine Stott performing the first three of Gabriel Fauré's Valse Caprice, numbers 1 to 4.
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0: And you're listening to Piano Notes on 3MBS Melbourne, and I'm Julie Waters. Next in Piano Notes is our big sonata for the afternoon. It's Schubert's Piano Sonata No. 20 in A, D959. And it belongs to the extraordinary group of three sonatas, D958 in C minor, D959 in A major, and D960 in B flat major, that he completed in September 1828, only 2 months before his death. The sonatas are grouped together not just because they were written around the same time, but because all three works contain cyclic elements, and because Schubert, in his manuscript headings, also identified them as a group. There are four movements in D959. The Allegro first movement begins almost in an orchestral manner, and introduces the cyclic elements. This is followed by the Andantino second movement, which has been called the emotional centre of a sonata. Then comes the third movement, with brilliant outer scherzo sections, bookending a simple and more pastoral trio. And the sonata ends with a rondo finale, which is both lyrical and grand. In our recording this afternoon, the pianist is Alfred Brendel. Piano Sonata No. 20 in A, D959 by Franz Schubert.

0: Piano Sonata No. 20 in A, D959, by Franz Schubert, completed by Schubert in 1828, 2 months before his death at the age of 31. And it's incredible to think that, like most of his piano music, his final sonatas were widely ignored throughout the 19th century and didn't really become known for the masterpieces they were until the 20th century, championed by pianists like Alfred Brendel and Arthur Schnabel. And the performance we just heard was by Alfred Brendel.
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0: You're listening to Piano Notes on 3MBS Melbourne, and I'm Julie Waters. Our next three composers are French. The first one is Jean Leleu, composer, piano prodigy and educator, who lived between 1898 and 1979. She studied piano with Alfred Courtauld and Marguerite Long, won first prize for composition at the Paris Conservatoire in 1922, and in 1923 she became only the third woman to receive the Grand Prix de Rome. And importantly, this entitled her to a period of residence in Rome. She stayed there for 4 years, beginning in 1923, and one of the works she composed during this period was a piano suite called En Italie. This work is a set of 10 concise, vividly characterised and contrasting pieces inspired by her stay in Rome.

We're going to hear four of them. Number 3, at the Puppet Theatre. Number 5, Pulcinella's Serenade. Number 7, Sunday in the Tavern. And number 4, Companions of St. Francis. So, without further ado, selections from En Italie by French composer Jean Leleu, and the pianist is Celia Onetto Ben Said.

And that was Celia Oneto Ben Said performing selections from En Italie by Jeanne Leleux, who enjoyed considerable success in the mid-19th century, but her music then virtually disappeared until it was recently recorded as part of a major archival revival project by the French label La Boîte à Pépite, and our recording was from that label. Moving now to the music of another French composer who was born three decades before Leleux. Albert Roussel's musical career began late. He initially embarked on a career in the French Navy and didn't begin serious studies in composition until he was almost 30. In 1898, he enrolled in the newly founded Schola Canorum de Paris, and the work I've selected for today was composed in that year. Des Heures Passent is his Opus 1. It's a set of four short, contrasting and evocative pieces for solo piano, and it's been called a threshold composition. The title means the hours pass, and the music has been described as a sequence of changing moods or passing emotional states. The first movement is titled Grave, Légère, meaning light, serious light, and it combines moody chromaticism with a brighter dance section. The next movement is a more animated and rhythmic movement, and it's titled Joyeuse, meaning joyous. This is followed by the expressive and emotionally powerful Tragique, or Tragique. And Champêtre, the final movement, is linked to the pastoral and has been described as revealing considerable contrapuntal control. Let's listen now to Jean-Pierre Armengaud, performed Des Heures Passent, Opus 1, by Albert Roussel.

And that was Jean-Pierre Amongeau performing Days of the Past, Opus 1, by Albert Roussel. Now, our final French composer is Claude Debussy, who was born in 1862, 7 years before Roussel. And this afternoon we'll hear one of his earlier works for piano called Dance, composed when Debussy was 28. The work was initially published in 1891 for title Tarentelle, Studienne. Then in 1903, Debussy slightly revised the piece and reissued it through a different publisher under the simpler title of Dance. After he died, Ravel transcribed it into an orchestral version, which remains a staple in symphonic repertoires today. But back to Debussy and his original composition for piano, Dance. In our recording this afternoon, the piece is performed by Roy Howitt.

That was music of Claude Debussy, composed in 1890, Dance, and it was performed by Roy Howitt. And that brings Piano Notes to a close for this afternoon. I'm Julie Waters on 3MBS Melbourne 103.5 FM and on the 3MBS app. I'd like to thank you for your companionship today, and I hope you enjoyed the music. Damien Nalan will be here with you next Saturday with another programme. But meanwhile, stay with us now for the world of Baroque, which is coming up next with Liz O'Keefe.

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Hello, I'm Liz O'Keefe. It's great to be here with you until 8 this evening with the world of Baroque. We have music today by many different composers. Haydn, Carissimi, Johann Sebastian Bach, Domenico Scarlatti, Telemann, Geminiani and Malamare. We'll start our programme with an anonymous folia, and we'll have a bit of folia throughout the programme this evening. The genre, the folio genre, started in 16th century Portugal with popular songs and dances. By the 18th century, it had spread all over Europe, characterised by highly virtuosic variations from composers such as Corelli, Vivaldi and Bach. Today's anonymous folia is played by Adela Gonzalez on Casabelles, harpist Ariana Saval, Jordi Saval on Viola da Gamba, organist Michael Behringer, and guitarist Rolf Lislevand.

A rather tapping start to the world of Baroque this evening, an anonymous folio. Our performers, Adela Gonzalez on Casabelles, harpist Ariana Saval, Jordi Saval on viola da gamba, organist Michael Beringer, and guitarist Rolf Lisvaland. I'll be alternating between these two, but it is Lisvaland. Well, from a very foot-tapping start to an early string quartet from Joseph Haydn. He said he discovered the string quartet form almost by accident. His Opus 2 quartets were written in the 1750s, when the string quartet genre was really still emerging. These Opus 2 quartets are characterised by lively themes and intricate and equal interplay between the four instruments. Haydn's string quartet in A, Opus 2, number 1, is played today by the Kodály Quartet.

That was the Kodály Quartet in Joseph Haydn's String Quartet in A, Opus 2, Number 1. And I've been asked whether that is actually Baroque or not. Well, I think the answer is possibly just, but clearly on the very cusp of what I'd call the late Baroque and early classical. But written 1750s, so yes, I think we can in fairly strict terms say yes, Baroque, but in fairly strict terms we could also say yes, classical. So I'll have a bet both ways. But it was still terrific. So this is the world of Baroque here on 3MBS with me, Liz O'Keefe. And we are going to work, which is definitely in the Baroque, a cantata from Giacomo Carissimi. He worked in Rome most of his life. He wasn't an operatic composer, but his oratorios and cantatas helped to make quasi-operatic content available in private homes and churches. The text of today's cantata, Suonerà l'ultima tromba, the trumpet will sound, is linked to biblical references to the resurrection and transformation. Hans Ludwig Hirsch is at the organ, accompanying soprano Elizabeth Speiser in Giacomo Carissimi's cantata, Suonerà l'ultima tromba, the trumpet will sound.

0: E cantata by Giacomo Carissimi. Suono l'ultima tromba, the trumpet will sound. We heard Elizabeth Speiser, and she was accompanied by Hans Ludwig Hirsch at the organ.
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0: And now for today's big work, which actually isn't all that big compared to some of the works that we've had on this program. However, it's by Bach. It's an orchestral suite. The overture genre originated in France and incorporated dance movements, and it was enthusiastically adopted and adapted in Germany. Johann Sebastian Bach, Telemann and Handel brought the genre to its stylistic peak. Bach probably wrote today's Orchestral Suite No. 1 in C early in his Leipzig years, around 1724. Ton Koopman directs the Amsterdam Baroque Orchestra in Johann Sebastian Bach's Orchestral Suite No. 1 in C, BWV 1066.

That was Johann Sebastian Bach's Orchestral Suite No. 1 in C, BWV 1066. The Amsterdam Baroque Orchestra was conducted by Ton Koopman. To Domenico Scarlatti now, best known, of course, for his 555 keyboard sonatas. He borrowed liberally for them from Hispanic folk tunes and rhythms, including the fandango, which is danced by couples, starts slowly and the tempo gradually increases with castanets, hand clapping, finger snapping and foot stamping. Monica Cornell's at the harpsichord in the Fandango del Signor Scarlatti.

Well, you do wonder how the Fandango is going to end. And I guess the only way you can do it is pretty abruptly. That was Monica Cornell at the harpsichord in Domenico Scarlatti's Fandango del Signor Scarlatti. Well, to Telemann now, in the world of Baroque. He got interested in chamber music around 1715 and possibly was prodded in this direction by his circle in the Collegium Musicum. Today's Sonata No. 5 in G minor is structured like a sonata da chiesa or church sonata and is played today by the Cologne Camerata.

from Georg Philipp Telemann's Six Trio Sonatas. We heard number 5 in G minor, TWG 42 G1, played by Cologne Camerata. Well, back to Carissimi now, a second short work. It's a three-voice setting of the Salve Regina. The first part quotes the traditional plain chant melody. Carissimi then treats it contrapuntally and concludes with a rather infectious dance rhythm. Konrad Jugendhal directs Countess Köln and Concerto Palatino in Giacomo Carissimi's Salve Regina.

Well, two utterly contrasting vocal works by Giacomo Carissimi, Suonare l'ultima tromba and now the Salve Regina. Conrad Ugenhahl directed Cantus Köln and Concerto Palatino. Well, to a concerto grosso now from Francesco Geminiani. He was a violin virtuoso, an innovative and expressive composer, and a teacher. His six Concerti Grossi, Opus 6, all have dramatic and brilliant writing for strings and surprising harmonies and chromatic lines. Today, Camerata Behrendt plays Geminiani's Concerto Grosso in E minor, Opus 3, number 6.

Concerto Grossi by Francesco Geminiani, the Concerto Grosso in E minor, Opus 3, Number 6, played by the Camerata Bern, directed by Thomas Fury. One of the really interesting things about doing this program is seeing the linkages between genres. So the Trio Sonata, of course, the sort of foundation for what became the Concerto Grosso. No Trio Sonata, no Concerto Grosso. And a really major part of the Baroque repertoire would be missing. Anyway, our last work now. We're going back to the Folia for tonight's last work, the Couplet de Folie by Marin Marais, published in a final version in 1701. It consists of a theme and 32 variations. And Jordi Savall says they make use of an astonishing variety of expression and execution. Marais' Couplet de Folie, played by Jordi Savall on viola da gamba. Rolf Lislevand is on theorbo, and Michael Beringer's at the harpsichord.

We ended this evening's World of Baroque with Mallarmé's truly remarkable Couplet de Folie, a theme in 32 variations, played by Jordi Savall on viola da gamba, Rolf Lislevand on theorbo, and Michael Beringer at the harpsichord. Well, before we go, I'll just mention that we love it when our listeners get in touch with us. And we've got lots of ways in which you can do that. You can ring us on 9416 1035. 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And you can email us on onair@3mbs.org.au. And we'd love to hear from you in any of these ways. And the other thing I'll mention is that the 3MBS app allows you to listen to us live anywhere you like. You're not tethered to your home or to other devices. 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Anyway, that's our program for tonight, and I hope you've enjoyed the music in the world of Baroque. And thanks for joining me. 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
1: Well, good evening and welcome to Saturday Night Classics on 3MBS 103.5 FM. I'm Gabrielle Keating, and this evening again, I'm presenting a wonderful programme of works as selected by Kay Capewell. Well, we seem to have had another burst of winter today for the grand final. What a big day it was. Perfect, perfect night to sit at home and listen to some fine music. And tonight we have a programme of works by Russian composers. Coming up, we have from Nikolai Medtner, Piano Sonata Reminiscenza in A minor, from Alexander Borodin, his trio in G for two violins and cello, Suite Concertante by Cesar Qui, four songs by Sergei Rachmaninoff, and to finish, the wonderful Firebird Suite. The wonderful Firebird Suite by Igor Stravinsky. But we start tonight with Dmitri Shostakovich's Ballet Suite No. 3. The suite is drawn from his 1935 ballet, The Limpid Stream, which is set on a collective farm on the Caucasus. The original ballet was later condemned alongside several of Shostakovich's other works during the Soviet cultural campaigns. Poor old Shostakovich really did have a difficult time. However, the ballet suites have become and remained popular. This is a particularly colourful side of Shostakovich, with a mixture of lyrical melodies, Soviet-era dance music, satire and brilliant orchestration. The suite is generally arranged in five movements, a grateful and slightly wistful waltz, a witty and energetic polka, a lyrical and emotionally serious adagio, a theatrical and characterful pantomime, an exuberant, fast and brilliantly orchestrated gallop. And we all love a gallop. Dmitri Shostakovich's Ballet Suite No. 3 is performed by the Royal Scottish National Orchestra and conducted by Naimi Yarvi.

Well, finishing with a very lively gallop, that was Nemi Yavi conducting the Royal Scottish Symphony Orchestra in this performance of the Ballet Suite No. 3 by Shostakovich. And I should point out that yesterday was Shostakovich's 120th birthday. He was born on the 25th of September 1906. So happy birthday, Dmitri. Nikola Medna was a Russian composer and pianist, a younger contemporary of Sergei Rachmaninoff and Alexander Scriabin. He wrote a substantial number of compositions, all of which included the piano. His piano sonata in A minor, Reminiscenza, is a deeply nostalgic single-movement piano piece completed in 1920, right after the Russian Revolution and before he left Russia. The Sonata Reminiscenza commences a set of eight pieces entitled Forgotten Melodies, published in 1922. This movement is one of Medna's most poetic creations. As the title indicates, its character is wistful and nostalgic. The sonata is nowadays the most commonly performed of Medna's works. Nikolai Medna's piano sonata, Reminiscenza in A minor, is performed by the wonderful Australian pianist Geoffrey Tozer.

0: Jeffrey Tozer played Medtner's Piano Sonata Reminiscenza in A minor.
1: Hear some of Victoria's brightest young musicians as they compete for the prestigious 3MBS Victorian Young Performer Award, now in its 37th year. 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
0: Alexander Borodin's Trio in G for two violins and cello was probably composed between 1855 and 1860. Borodin's main occupation, of course, was as professor of chemistry at the University of St. Petersburg, a music he saw only as a hobby that he engaged in for relaxation. There is very little known about his trio for two violins and cello in G major, the so-called number two. This is to distinguish it from an earlier string trio in G minor, which is really only a theme with variations. The manuscript of the G minor trio bears the inscription Grand Trio, and although only the first two movements have survived, it's clearly written on a much grander scale than the G minor trio. No one knows if Borodin actually composed the last two movements or if they were simply lost. The work remained a forgotten manuscript until it was finally published by the Soviet state music publishers in 1949. Even then, it was not available in the West. Trios for two violins and cello became a rarity after 1800, and few exist from the Romantic period. As such, this trio is an important addition to the repertoire. Alexander Borodin's Trio for two violins and cello in G major is performed by violinists Alexander Detislav, Alexander Polonsky, with cellist Alexander Osokin.

violinists. Just a little too soon. Violinists Alexander Dedisov and Alexander Polonsky with cellist Alexander Osikin performed Borodin's Trio for Two Violins and Cello in G Major. Well, as was Alexander Borodin, César Cui was famously a member of the Five, sometimes known as the Mighty Handful or the Mighty Five. This was the group of 19th century Russian composers who worked to create a unique style of Russian music based on folklore and history, the other three members being Nikolai Rimsky-Korsakov, Modest Mussorgsky and Emily Balakirev. Cui was the son of a French officer who had remained in Russia after the retreat of 1812. As with other members of the Five, he had a career away from music, being a professor at the Academy of Military Engineering. However, he was an ambitious composer and had an important career as a critic, often harsh and intolerant in his judgments. He is best known for his short piano pieces, but he also wrote a number of chamber works, choruses and orchestral works. Some of his most significant efforts are reflected in his 15 operas, including four written for children, as well as another number of other works for children. Cui's Suite Concertante is a work for solo violin and orchestra composed in 1884 and first published in 1886. The suite in four movements is of interest in that it's more intimate and lyrical than a large-scale virtuoso concerto. The most well-known recording of this work features Takako Nishizaki with the Hong Kong Philharmonic Orchestra, conducted by Kenneth Schermerhorn, and this is the performance we'll hear now.

0: composer whose music you didn't know you loved. Exploring Music is an endless journey through classical music and its limitless sounds and stories. I'm Peter Van de Graaff. I hope you'll be listening for Exploring Music.
1: We now have four songs by Sergei Rachmaninoff. Rachmaninoff wrote 83 art songs, also called romances, for voice and piano. As in other works, his songs represent the culmination of the 19th century Russian music tradition. He set texts by Russian poets such as Pushkin, Belmont, and Lermontov. In most of his songs, texts that explore nature, religiousness, sadness, and loss. Our first song, It Is Beautiful Here, is the seventh song from his 12 romances, Opus 2, published in 1902, with text by Glafira Galina. This is a beautiful song that talks of the bond between man, nature and God. It's also a love song. Our second song, In the Silence of Mysterious Night, is the third song in his 6 romances, Opus 6, composed between 1890 and 1893. It's based on a poem by Afan Zifet and is a passionate nocturnal reflection, capturing a lover's yearning and thoughts in the quiet dark. The third song, The Water Lily, is the first song from his 6 romances, Opus 8. It was composed in 1893 and is a song about the love between a water lily in a lake and the bright moon above. And the final song, These Summer Nights, is the fifth song from his 12 romances, Opus 14. It was composed in 1896 and sets a poem that evokes the melancholic, moonlit beauty, vague fears, and romantic longings of a quiet summer evening. These four songs by Sergei Rachmaninoff are sung by the beautiful soprano Renée Fleming with the pianist Jean-Yves Thibaudet.

The wonderful René Fleming with Jean-Yves Thibaudet performed four songs by Rachmaninoff, and I thought they were rather splendid. Well, to finish our programme of Russian composers, we have The Wonderful Rite of Spring by Igor Stravinsky. The idea of The Rite of Spring came to me while I was still composing Firebird, Stravinsky recalled. I had dreamed a scene of pagan ritual in which a chosen sacrificial virgin danced herself to death. Surely this dream marked the beginning of a process that culminated in the premiere of one of the 20th century's most important works. The 1930 premiere became notorious for the audience reaction, both to Nijinsky's challenging choreography and Stravinsky's totally unexpected, wild and powerful score. At times, the raucous reaction of the audience drowned out the orchestra, and not surprisingly, the reviews were mixed. Stravinsky reported, "After the performance, we were excited, angry, disgusted, and happy. I went with Diaghilev and Nijinsky to a restaurant. Diaghilev's only comment was, 'Exactly what I wanted.' I think he loved the controversy. Thus was the public hearing of one of the greatest century's great orchestral masterpieces. Stravinsky's Rite of Spring is performed by the Russian National Orchestra, conducted by Mikhail Pletnev."

Well, of course, that was not the Rite of Spring. That was, in fact, the Firebird Suite by Stravinsky. It was written by Stravinsky in 1910, preceded, of course, the Rite of Spring, and that was a concert performance from the Russian National Orchestra conducted by Mikhail Pletnev. Well, and that brings to an end our programme for today. I'm Gabrielle Keating. I do hope you've enjoyed our programme tonight with works again selected by Kay Capewell. You've been listening to Saturday Night Classics on 3MBS 103.5 FM. I'll be back again, of course, next week for more Saturday Night Classics. But coming up now, we have Harry Corrales with All That Jazz.

Hello and welcome to All That Jazz to Midnight. My name's Harry Corrales, and we're bringing you some great music tonight, and it will be all things John Coltrane. This would be his 100th year, if he was still around with us, and we're celebrating his 100th year. He was born on the 23rd of September, 1926. A century of pure genius, 100 years after his birth, John Coltrane's influence still shapes music across genres. Through his approach, style, delivery, unmistakable sound, Coltrane powered through the door that others only left ajar, revealing jazz's powerful emotive and transformative heart. Nothing post-Coltrane is untouched by his influence. His was not a deliberate subversion of traditional jazz, but an uncalculated stream of events, personal, spiritual, and historical, that converged in a confluence of that formed his music. Coltrane's mother bought him a saxophone when he was 16, and he was influenced by players including Illinois Jacquet. His grandparents were ordained ministers, his parents met through the church, and Coltrane grew up influenced by religion. He chose a different path, that of music, and was not discouraged by his family, yet later in his life it was God who helped him save his music and career. Without his spiritual reawakening, Coltrane's career may have faded. Early on, he was supported by musicians who recognized his prodigious talent. However, he became addicted to drugs and would arrive for gigs unshaven and in smelly, wrinkled clothes. He might fall asleep on stage. Miles Davis fired him, and Dizzy Gillespie wouldn't follow suit, only because of their friendship and his respect for the Coltrane's talent. So we'll get straight into this, and I've been trying to play music a little bit different than I played in the past, but I'm sure I probably have played this music in the past. We'll start off from his 1961 album, Harmonique, his own composition.

That was Harmonique, an original composition by John Coltrane on the tenor sax, Wynton Kelly piano, Paul Chambers bass, and Jimmy Cobb on the drums. Now, we know that John Coltrane plays in, you know, sheets of sound and all that sort of stuff. Well, I thought I'd play a couple of mellow tracks to start the show. And this one is Billy Strayhorn's composition, Lush Life, Red Gale on the piano, Donald Byrd trumpet, Paul Chambers bass, and Lewis Hayes on drum from the title track of the album, Lush Life.

That was John Coltrane with Lush Life. Joining him was Red Garland on the piano, Donald Byrd on the trumpet, Paul Chambers bass, and Lewis Hayes on the drums. From the album, the same title, Lush Life, 1961, on the Prestige label. Even though he'd already left that label at the time. He was at Atlantic in 1961. Composer, arranger, and multi-instrumentalist Miguel Atwood Ferguson announces Ananta, Spirit of Coltrane, an album honouring a lifelong influence during the year of John Coltrane's 100th birthday. Atwood Ferguson leads a 21-piece collective of musicians at the top of their craft, including Brandy Younger, Jeff Parker, Flying Lotus, Emmanuel Wilkins, Shabaka Hutchings, Azar Lawrence, Joel Ross, and as well as an original composition featuring words by poet Aya Monet. To celebrate the announcement, he shares Compassion, featuring Flying Lotus, Emmanuel Wilkins, and David Virels.

That was Miguel Edward Ferguson with John Coltrane's Compassion, featuring many artists, which there's not exactly enough information here who they are, who's playing what. The Flying Lotus is one of them, Emmanuel Wilkins, I'm assuming a trumpet player. David Virels was on the piano. There's also, in amongst all that, is Brandy Young and Joel Ross, and Aya Monet, Shabaka Hutchings, Joel Ross, and many, many more. The album's called Ananta, Spirit of Coltrane, which is going to be released on the Impulse label. I just realise it's not coming out officially till the 30th of October, but that's the single they've released right now. John Coltrane forged the path from drug addiction to artistic and spiritual transcendence, cementing his reputation through his trademark Sheets of Sound and lifelong search for universal truth. One of the most mythical figures in jazz history, despite his short life. Mythical, mystical. By the time he died, aged 40, in 1967, he had left a legacy few musicians could rival. The music of John Coltrane has become a key pillar in the language of aesthetic and aesthetic of jazz. Coltrane also became obsessive about practice routine, known in jazz as shedding. In the late 40s and early 50s, Train's shedding habits were the talk of the town. Fellow sax player Jimmy Heath even famously remarked that Coltrane would practice 25 hours a day.

That was Straight Street and Drunk Culture and Composition. He was on the tenor sax, and joining him was Sahib Shihab was on the baritone, Johnny Splorn on the trumpet, great name, Mel Waldron piano, Paul Chambers bass, and Albert Heath drums. And that was from Coltrane 1957 on the Prestige label. When coupled with his heroin and sugar addiction, Train's habit became destructive, but the rigorous practice also laid the foundation for Train's signature sheets of sound, a playing technique described as an unrelenting waterfall of notes in a tone that was full and fiery. In other words, he could play very quickly, a lot of notes. He developed and perfected a technique with two of his most influential collaborators, Miles Davis and Thelonious Monk. Under Davis, Coltrane's musicianship blossomed. Although Davis was a yin to Coltrane's yang, the pair's relationship was also marked by drug abuse and violence. Davis fired Train twice, including after an incident in 1956 when he physically struck him, before being stopped by pianist Thelonious Monk. Later that year, Train accepted an offer to collaborate with Monk throughout 1957 while also releasing his debut solo album. He kicked out drug addiction in 1957 while his first wife, Naima, converted to Islam. The process marked a spiritual awakening for Coltrane, and he refocuses on his musicianship, seeking to completely immerse himself in the saxophone like it was a form of baptism. During the final decade of his life, Train became a mystical, philosophical leader and as well as an accomplished avant-garde musician. He released some of his most influential albums under his own name, including Blue Train, Giant Steps, and A Love Supreme. So tonight I will be only playing half of A Love Supreme, but this is a live recorded in Seattle in 1965, because it goes for a very, very long time. And hopefully we'll sneak in the second half, the last half, next week.

0: Oh, that was Elvin Jones and the Drum. We heard the first two parts of Love Supreme live at Seattle, 1965. It was Acknowledgement, an interlude, Resolution, and what we just heard last was interlude number two. John Coltrane, of course, on the tenor sax. Pharaoh Sanders on tenor and percussion. Carlos Ward, alto sax. Mackay Tyner on the piano. Donald Raphael Garrett and Jimmy Garrison on the bass. And we said, Elvin Jones on drum.
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0: John Coltrane never stopped wondering what he wanted from music and never stopped pushing the boundaries. He genuinely strove to be saintly in his devotion to the divine, creating a body of deeply spiritual music that has come to be regarded as holy by his many devotees. His musical legacy was officially consecrated in 1971 when the Church of St. John William Coltrane was founded in San Francisco. A gentle and enigmatic man of many voices, Train was often fiery, shockingly original musician. Put on any of his records and the sounds emanating from his saxophone crackle with life. While his music was criticised by some as being too aggressive, Train knew, as some people knew in the 1960s, that love was the answer. His albums gained in momentum one after the other until his death in 1967, when perhaps he finally went even further beyond. When he recorded Olé Coltrane in 1961, he was already transitioning over to Impulse Records, and his playing reflected the greater freedom that the new label afforded him. In the original line notes, he's quoted as saying, in classic understatement, "I like to play long." On the 18-minute showpiece, Olé, one can imagine the profound satisfaction he must have felt when for the first time he was free to let his playing stretch out across the record grooves. This is trance music of the highest order. Recorded 1 year after his former boss Miles Davis released Sketches of Spain, Train's Olé resonates with the mystical sounds of the North African Moors who once ruled the Iberian Peninsula. While Sketches of Spain

Spain is big on Gil Evans' sweeping orchestrations and flamenco grandeur, Olé explores the Eastern-influenced musical modes of Islamic Spain in a more stripped-down and earthly manner. Just 2 days after recording Africa Brass, his stunning debut album for Impulse, Train took the old bandmates McCoy Tyner and Alvin Jones into the studio for a rendezvous with some talented new friends. Joining them there were Train's equally intensive and innovative counterpart, Eric Dolphy, the very young trumpeter Freddie Hubbard, and bassist Reggie Workman and Art Davis. Yes, two bass players. The Dream Team provided a great deal of musical empathy, liberating the conception and size of Coltrane's solo, spurring him onto unknown heights. Everyone except Alvin Jones solos on Olé, shaping the song with ever-increasing freedom into the masterpiece that it is. Eric Dolphy's flute solo is unforgettable, communicating genius in a voice that no one could fail to identify. The interplay of the two basses lends an eerie mysticism to the song, with Art Davis' strong rhythmic bow work suggesting the entrancing dance of Istanbul's whirling dervishes. And if you're wondering, Olé is my theme song. So I hope you like it. I think it's one of my absolute favourite songs of all time.

John Coltrane's Olé. I hope you liked it. Still my favourite track. John Coltrane on the soprano saxophone. George Lane on the alto sax and flute, which is the otherwise known as Eric Dolphy. McCoy Tyner on the piano. Freddie Hubbard, trumpet, very young Freddie Hubbard. Art Davis and Reggie Workman on the bass. And, of course, Alvin Jones on the drums. That was from the album Olé from 1961 on the Atlantic labels. Over the years, there have been many recorded tributes to John Coltrane, but saxophonist Lakasia Benjamin takes the concert further by paying homage to the work of both John and his wife, Alice Coltrane. She plays her compositions in a wide range of settings with a large cast of musicians, including a couple who actually work with both the Coltranes. But this time we'll hear two Coltrane pieces, John Coltrane pieces. We'll start off with A Spiral, which should fit it all in, and then we'll hear Central Park West, and Jasmine Horn will be adding some vocals.

0: We heard Central Park West, Like a Sea of Benjamin on the alto sax, Lonnie Plaxico on bass, Joe Black's drums, Chris Robb organ, Sharp Radway on piano, and a Jasmere horn on the vocals. Before that was Spiral, Like I Sea of Benjamin again, and Steve Wilson on alto sax, Sharp Radway piano, John Benitez drums, bass, sorry, and Marcus Gilmore on the drums.
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0: Right, we have definitely run out of time. We've been listening to all that jazz. My name's Harry Corrales. Hope you enjoy the music. That was Tord Gustafsson with from the album What Was Said. We've got to finish right now. That song now is here. Just get the last bit in. Thanks for listening. Have a great weekend and a great week. Take care.
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2: This is Henry Fogel welcoming you to another edition of Collector's Corner. Today's program is going to feature two musicians known as the Cavatina Duo. They happen to be married to each other, which may result in the fine ensemble between the two of them. They are flutist Eugenia Moliner and guitarist Denis Azabagic. They have a wide range of music with which they're very comfortable, and we're going to explore that on this edition of Collector's Corner, beginning with music by Astor Piazzolla, arranged for them by Sergio Assad, guitarist and composer, arranged for flute and guitar. The Cavatina Duo performs the Four Seasons of Buenos Aires, Cuatro Estaciones Porteñas, music by Astor Piazzolla.

Astor Piazzolla's Four Seasons of Buenos Aires, performed by our featured artists on Collector's Corner today, the Cavatina Duo, Bosnian guitarist Denis Azabagic and Spanish flautist or flutist Eugenia Moliner. We're going to turn now to the Spanish composer Mauro Giuliani, born in 1781, died in 1829. And this is a work he wrote for flute and guitar, a potpourri from Gioachino Rossini's opera, Tancredi.

Mauro Giuliani's Potpourri on themes from Gioachino Rossini's opera Tancredi, performed by the cavatina duo Denis Azabagic, guitarist, and Eugenia Moliner, flutist. We turn now to music by the wonderful American composer Stacy Garrop. This is a group of four Romani songs. It's on a CD on the CD label called River of Fire with the cavatina duo and members of the Pacifica Quartet. In this particular case, Brandon Vamos is the cellist who joins the cavatina duo for Romani songs. These songs are The Song of the Twisting Road, Song of the Restless Wind, Song for the Coming Spring, and Song of the Boundless Soul. Music of Stacy Garrop, played by cellist Brandon Vamos and the cavatina duo.

0: Four Romani Songs by Stacy Garup. Music for flute, guitar, and cello. Flutist was Eugenio Moliner, guitarist Denis Azubagic, and cellist Brandon Vemos. We're featuring the cavatina duo, the flute and guitar duo of Denis Azubagic and Eugenio Moliner on Collector's Corner. 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
1: 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I'm Tony Thomas, and my program does just that. 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
0: One of the things I like most about the cavatina duo, their willingness to explore a wide range of music from different countries, different time periods. They made for the CD label a disc called Sephardic Journey, which features, of course, Sephardic influence music, including this wonderful suite for flute, guitar, and string quartet by the Brazilian composer and pianist Clarice Assad, played by Denis Azubagic, guitarist, Eugenio Moliner, flutist, the cavatina duo, along with the Avalon String Quartet.

The Sephardic Suite by Clarice Assad, played by the Cavatino Duo and the Avalon String Quartet. We're featuring the Cavatino Duo. One of their discs on the CD label is called The Balkan Project, and it is a range of songs arranged for them from the Balkan area. And we're going to hear three of them. The Raven Dance, which is a Serbian song, arranged by Carlos Rafael Rivera, then a Bosnian song arranged by Vojislav Ivanovic, and then Matthew Dunn's arrangement of a Macedonian song, Eleno Kerko Eleno.

The Cavatina Duo, a Eugenia Molinar flutist and Denis Azabagic guitarist, in performances of songs from Serbia, Bosnia, and Macedonia. We're going now to return to the CD that we began the program with on the Bridge label, the Cavatina Duo playing music by the great Argentine composer Astor Piazzolla. And this is a set of his tango etudes, six of them, arranged by Clarice and Sergio Assad.

The Tango Etudes of Astor Piazzolla, played by the Cavatina Duo in an arrangement by Clarice and Sergio Assad. To conclude Collector's Corner now, the Fantasy Brillante on themes from Bizet's Carmen. François Born is the composer of this music, or really the arranger. He wrote it for flute and piano. Joseph Zapka arranged it for flute and guitar, and it's played by the Cavatina Duo.

0: Fantasy bouillante on themes from Bizet's Carmen. François Born was the composer. He wrote it for flute and piano. It was then arranged for flute and guitar by Josef Zapka. And it was performed by our featured artists on the Collector's Corner program today, Eugenia Molinar, flute, Denis Azabagic, guitarist. I hope that you've enjoyed today's program. Next week, a complete opera, a stunning performance of Puccini's Tosca. Renata Tibaldi, Richard Tucker, Leonard Warren, and conductor Dimitri Mitropoulos, all from the Metropolitan Opera. Puccini's Tosca in a thrilling performance on next week's Collector's Corner, a program devoted to unusual recordings drawn from my own collection. This is Henry Fogel. I hope that you'll be with me next week. Collector's Corner is distributed by the WFMT Radio Network.
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That was Handel's Concerto Grosso in F, performed by the Berlin Philharmonic Orchestra and conducted by Herbert von Karajan.

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That was Mozart's Bassoon Concerto in B-flat, performed by Frank Morelli, bassoon, and the Orpheus Chamber Orchestra.

Mark Shepherd with you for the early music experience. This week, music from early 18th century France, mainly chamber music with sonatas by Jean Barrière and Joseph Baudin de Beaumortier, and a chamber cantata from Louis-Nicolas Clérambeau. We start, though, with an overture by Jean-Joseph Cassaner de Mondonville, his overture to the opera Titon et Leroy.

the overture to the opera Titon and Aurora, an opera of 1752 by Mondonville, performed there by Le Concert Spirituel, conducted by Hervé Niquet. Joseph Boismortier was one of the most prolific of 18th century composers, with some 101 published collections of instrumental music to his credit, all appearing within the space of about two decades. He also wrote several cantatas and motets and a handful of works for the stage, but it was his instrumental music that captured public attention, much of it written for the burgeoning amateur market. Nonetheless, the music is all skillfully written, whoever it was composed for, amateurs or virtuosi. The 18th century composer and theorist Jean-Benjamin Delaborde perhaps summed up Boismortier's music best. "He will always be regarded by professionals as a good harmonist," he wrote. "Anyone who will take the trouble to excavate this abandoned mine might find enough gold dust there to make up an ingot."

18th century musical Gold Dust, the Sonata in D Major for flute, violin and continuo, Opus 41, No. 2 by Boismortier, performed there by Le Petit Trianon. A cantata now by Nicolas Clairombo, organist at the Church of Saint-Sulpice in Paris from 1715. Aside from his music for organ, Clairombo was particularly admired for his chamber cantatas, several of which were written for performance at the court of Madame de Maintenon, the morganatic wife of Louis XIV. We'll hear Leander and Hero from the second book of cantatas, published in 1713. Hero, a priestess of Aphrodite, and her lover Leander are separated by the strait of the Hellespont, but each night Leander swims the waters guided by Hero's lantern. One fateful night, a storm whips up and extinguishes the lantern, causing Leander to lose his way and drown in the storm-tossed sea. Clairombo's cantata consists of a sequence of four arias linked by recitative. The first aria celebrates the two lovers and their determination to be reunited. The second calls upon Neptune to hold back the waves to allow Leander to cross the Hellespont in safety. The third is an air de tempête, conjuring up the wind and the waves of the fateful storm. And the final aria points the moral of the tale. Love in his blindness spreads pleasure and pain in equal measure.

0: the cantata Leander and Hero by Clerombo from his second book of cantatas published in 1713. Sandrine Pieux was the soloist and she was joined by members of Les Concerts Spirituels.
1: On Sunday the 18th of October at the Hawthorne Arts Centre, join Camberwell Chorale and the Camerata Orchestra for a stirring performance of Mendelssohn's most famous and enduring choral masterpiece, Elijah. To be conducted by Douglas Haywood, OAM, the concert will feature leading Melbourne soloists Lee Abramson, soprano, Kerry Bolton, mezzo-soprano, Paul Biancourt, tenor and Kieran Rajasingham, bass. Book tickets at burundara.vic.gov.au/arts. A 3MBS sponsor.
0: And you're listening to the Early Music Experience. This week, chamber music from early 18th century France. And a cello sonata now by Jean Barrière, a virtuoso cellist born in Bordeaux in 1707. And from 1731, a musician at the orchestra of the Royal Academy of Music in Paris. Barrière was among the first French musicians to write exclusively for the cello as a virtuoso instrument, and his four books of cello sonatas are something of a watershed, marking a shift away from the bass viol towards the cello as a popular instrument in France. Barrière studied in Rome in the late 1730s, and his sonatas demonstrate a complete familiarity with Italian musical idioms, even those published before this Italian journey. His second book was published in 1735, and we'll hear a sonata from this collection, Sonata No. 6 in C minor, performed here with cellist Bruno Coxey and Les Basses Réunies.

a cello sonata by Jean Barrière, sonata number 6 in C minor from his second book of cello sonatas from 1735, performed there by Le Basse Réunie with cellist Bruno Coxey. We open the programme with an overture by Mondonville, and we close it with one of his instrumental sonatas, originally published in 1734 as part of his Opus 3, Pièces de Clavecin en Sonate, in effect sonatas for violin and harpsichord. In 1749, Mondonville rescored these sonatas en symphonie, transforming them into orchestral concertos. Here's the second of the set, the sonata in F major, performed here by the musicians of the Louvre.

music by Mondonville, a sprightly sonata for orchestra, sonata number 2 in F major from the 6 sonatas en symphonie opus 3, performed there by Les Musiciens du Louvre, directed by Mark Minkowski. And that rounds out this week's Early Music Experience. I'm Mark Shepherd. Thanks for your company. Stay with us here on 3MBS Melbourne.

Good morning and welcome to Hymns Old and New and Organ and Choral Music. I'm Daniel Mitterdorf and it's my pleasure to be with you this morning. Following Peter Wakeley's diverse selection of hymns this morning, we have early music attributed to J.S. Bach and Maurice Greene, and more modern fare from Howells, Guillemont, Elfriede André and Australian composer Brooke Shelley, and much, much more. O Strength and Stay is an evening hymn with its origins in the 4th century. The words of St. Ambrose were translated into English by John Ellerton in the 19th century, and John Backus Dykes composed the tune Strength and Stay for these words.

O Strength and Stay, performed this morning by the choir of Wells Cathedral, conducted by Malcolm Archer with organist Rupert Goff. And we have a little more from them later on in organ and choral music. In the hymn, They Whose Course on Earth Is O'er, the words of John Mason Neal are sung to Justin Knecht's tune, Vienna.

The choir of Wakefield Cathedral, conducted by Jonathan Bielby with organist Louise Marsh, played Justin Knecht's hymn They Whose Course on Earth Is O'er. Three tunes have been associated with the hymn, John Henry Newman's Lead Kindly Light, written as a poem by John Henry Newman in 1833. Last Sunday in this program, it was sung to Lux Benigna, a composition by J.B. Dykes, and our tune this morning is Sandon by Charles Purdy.

Words of Cardinal Newman, Lead Kindly Light, with music by Charles Purdy. We heard the choir of Wells Cathedral again this morning, and they were directed by Malcolm Archer. Join All the Glorious Names, a hymn by Isaac Watts, is subtitled The Offices of Christ. The first verse acknowledges in Christ's wisdom, love and power before dealing with his various offices or titles. Prophet, counsellor, pattern, guide, shepherd, surety, high priest, advocate, lord, and in some interpretations, conqueror and king.

Music believed to be by Handel or an adaptation thereof, Join All the Glorious Names, the hymn tune Gopsel. St. Michael's Singers in Coventry Cathedral were directed by Paul Eddington Wright with organist David Poulter. Bernadette Farrell provided both the words and music for her hymn, O God, You Search Me and You Know Me, based on Psalm 139.

The third appearance this morning of the Choir of Wells Cathedral with Malcolm Archer and Rupert Goff in O God, You Search Me and You Know Me. This is the God We Adore, was one of 119 hymns published in 1759 by Joseph Hart. The melody to which we hear it sung this morning is from a Lancashire Sunday School song arranged in Melbourne by Louis Fouvie.

A short hymn from the Adelaide Harmony Choir, conducted by John Hall with organist Mark Simons. This is the God we adore. James Edmiston published his hymn Lead Us, Heavenly Father, Lead Us in 1821, with the caption written for the children of the London Orphan Asylum. After its appearance in an 1858 Baptist hymn book and the 1868 supplement to Hymns Ancient and Modern, it soon became one of the most popular hymns of the day.

Music of Friedrich Philitz, set to words of James Edmiston, "Lead us, Heavenly Father, lead us." The choir of Trinity College, Cambridge, there, with organist Richard Alsop, conducted by Richard Marlowe, who also composed the double descant. The tune Thornbury was composed by Basil Harwood in 1898 for Edward Plumtree's hymn "Thy Hand, O God, Has Guided," to be sung at a choral festival in St Paul's Cathedral in London. This arrangement is by Michael Leighton-Jones, who is directing Melbourne's Trinity College Choir with the Australian Brass Ensemble and organist John O'Donnell.

0: Thy hand, O God, has guided. The choir of Trinity College, Melbourne, with organist John O'Donnell and the Australian Chamber Brass Ensemble. They were all directed by Michael Leighton-Jones, who's also sometimes heard here on 3MBS. And that was his arrangement of that hymn.
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0: To organ and choral music now, and a pair of works written by Johann Sebastian Bach. The Canzona BWV 588 and Alla Breve BWV 589 are believed to have been written before 1714, during Bach's time in Weimar. They share the common key of D, the

first minor and the second work major. Ton Korbmann is our organist this morning, performing on the 1732 Rudolf Karels organ in the Grote Kerk in Marsluis.

Splendid music and splendid playing. The Canzona BWV 588 and Alla Breve BWV 589 of Johann Sebastian Bach, played by Ton Korbmann on the 1732 Garls organ of the Grote Kerk in Maassluis in the Netherlands. We stay with early music, but this time from England. Maurice Green was a choir boy at St Paul's Cathedral in London and studied under Jeremiah Clarke. With William Croft's death in 1727, Green became organist at the Chapel Royal. His organ voluntaries were only published posthumously, but many of his verse anthems were issued during his lifetime. We'll hear his voluntary number 1 in G, and then his anthem, Thou Visitest the Earth.

Two works by Maurice Greene, his anthem Thou Visitest the Earth, sung by the choir of New College, Oxford, conducted by Edward Higginbottom, and before that, one of Greene's organ voluntaries, his voluntary number 1 in G, performed by Harold Fabricant on the Bishop and Son organ installed in St. Michael's Anglican Church in the Adelaide suburb of Metcham in 1888. The Feast of St. Michael falls in the coming week, on Tuesday. One of the 20th century's most well-loved composers of church music was Herbert Howells. His only son, named Michael, was taken by polio with little warning at the age of 9. Howells' A Sequence for St. Michael opens with an anguished cry of the name Michael and sets the medieval poetry of Alcuin as translated into English by Helen Waddell. It was written in 1961 for the 450th anniversary of the foundation of St. John's College in Cambridge.

0: What a work. Howells, a sequence for St. Michael, sung this morning by the choir of Wells Cathedral with organist Rupert Goff. And they were directed by Malcolm Archer. The tenor soloist was Ian McLeod-Jones, and the treble was Kieran White. We'll have more Howells a little later in this morning's programme.
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0: 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And today we can expect a top of 17 degrees, partly cloudy. Tomorrow, Monday, a top of 18 and mostly sunny. Tuesday, 24, partly cloudy. Wednesday, 23, with a shower or two, with wind easing. Thursday, showers, a top of 23. Friday, a shower or two and a top of 15. On with the music. When next we have French romantic composer Alexandre Guillaumin, his second sonata for organ. Of the three movements, the first was written in 1876 and the remaining two in 1883. Ben van Oosten is playing the 1890 Caracol organ in the Abbey of Saint-Ouen in Rouen.

Guillemont's second organ sonata, performed this morning by Ben van Oosten on the 1890 Cavaillacol organ in the Abbey of Saint-Ouen in Rouen. A great performance. I hope you enjoyed that. We return to the music of Herbert Howells now. One notable aspect of his output was what ultimately became 20 settings of evening canticles for use in the Anglican Church, written over a 57-year period. One of the most well-known is his setting for the choir of the Chapel of King's College, Cambridge, referred to by the college's Latin name, Collegium Regale.

Hal's Canticles for Evening Prayer, written in 1945 for the choir of King's College, Cambridge, who performed them in today's recording. The tenor soloist was Simon Williams, the organist Peter Barley, and the choir was directed by Stephen Clearbury. We have a little jump now to late 19th century Sweden and the music of Elfrida André. She was born in Visby in Sweden in 1841 and studied music with Niels Gade. While waiting for employment appropriate to her musical expertise, André became Sweden's first female telephonist. In 1867, she was appointed as organist at the cathedral in Göteborg, thus becoming the first woman in Sweden to hold a major church position. This morning we hear her chorale with variations in D minor, a work bearing a close resemblance to Mendelssohn's sixth organ sonata. It takes the Swedish Passion Chorale, Jesus, My Life, My Health, as its foundation. Elfrida André's Chorale with Variations in D Minor.

0: Swedish 19th century composer Elfrida Andre, her chorale with variations in D minor, performed this morning by Ralph Gustafsson on the 1878 Åkerman and Lund organ in the Church of San Maria Magdalena in Stockholm. It is said to be Sweden's largest late Romantic Swedish instrument, found close to its original state.
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0: And welcome back to Organ and Choral Music with me, Daniel Mitterdorfer. We return to music for Michaelmas in two settings of Stetit Angelus, the traditional offertory text for the feast. The text, taken from the Book of Revelation, is: an angel stood near the altar of the temple, having a golden censer in his hand, and there he was given to him much incense, and the smoke from the perfumes ascended before God. Alleluia. First, Latvian composer Rihards Dobre's setting, brilliantly quite extrovert, and then Australian composer Brooke Shelley's setting for upper voices, which takes its inspiration from Palestrina's setting of the same text.

Two contrasting settings of Stetit Angelus, the offertory for the Feast of St. Michael and All Angels. We heard Brooke Shelley's setting sung by Anna Sandstrom, Josie Ryan, Janine Harris and the composer herself under the direction of David Drury. Before that, the choir of Royal Holloway, University of London under Rupert Goff with a setting by Richard Stubra. Our final angelic work this morning is one of the 19th century French organist Joseph Bonnet's 12 pieces for organ, a character piece, Angelus du Soir, portraying the ringing of the evening Angelus bell, recalling the angel's visit to Mary.

Angelus du Soir by Joseph Bonnet, including a little quote from Angelus et Virginum. It's performed by Frédéric Ledoux, playing the Berger de Bière organ in St. Peter's Cathedral in Angoulême. That's it for this morning's programme. Next Sunday, John Worcester showcases the music of Ray Vaughan Williams in his final programme here on 3MBS. That'll be a real treat. Some wonderful new recordings in that too. Adam's getting ready to share more wonderful music with you in Morning Classics.

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And good morning. Welcome to Morning Classics with me, Adam. And I'm with you till 11. It's a good one today. We've got a concerto that spent decades gathering dust in a leaking abandoned house. One of the most famous tunes in the whole guitar repertoire. And a violinist who, by one account, out-earned every other musician at a court performance that she once gave. But first, some music from a composer who wrote symphonies absolutely by the truckload before deciding to make pianos and decided that was a bit of a safer bet than composing. That's Ignaz Pleyel, the originator of the famous Pleyel piano. And this Sinfonia Concertante we're about to hear is way back from when composing was still his main game. And he took a job in London, leading a kind of like a rival concert series. It was supposed to be they tried to build up this rivalry between him and his old teacher, Haydn, and they were hoping that they'd go at loggerheads. Of course, the pair stayed close friends the whole time, dining together, even performing each other's music. And apparently, Haydn even turned up to a performance of this particular work. This, what we're about to hear, this Sinfonia Concertante, was written for that season of music in London. Let's hear it.

Ignaz Pleyel's Sinfonia Concertante there with the Kammerorchester Basel under Julia Schroeder. You're listening to Morning Classics here on 3MBS with me, Adam. Now, coming up in about 20 minutes or so, a French composer who spent a decade married to a man who couldn't stand music, so she kind of gave up composing before an old flame from her conservatoire days talked her back into composing. But before then, Florence Price, who became the first African-American woman to have a symphony played by a major orchestra. So it was a pretty big deal. But when she died in the 1950s, her manuscripts were pretty much considered lost for good. And it wasn't until something like 2009 that a couple renovating a derelict house outside Chicago found piles of her waterlogged, damaged scores stuffed inside the house. It turns out the place had been her summer home. And this piano concerto was one of the works that they found. And it features Michel Kahn with the New York Youth Symphony Orchestra under Michael Repper.

0: Well, there's something to put a spring in your step. Florence Price's Piano Concerto in One Movement with Michel Kahn and the New York Symphony Orchestra under Michael Repper. Now, speaking of concertos, a bit later, a guitar concerto that's one of the most recognizable pieces of Spanish music ever written.
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0: Now, Igor Stravinsky always said that this octet for wind instruments began with a dream. He saw himself in a small room, dreaming, watching a handful of musicians play something that he couldn't quite make out, and woke up so taken with it that he started composing the very next morning. The Orpheus Chamber Orchestra with Igor Stravinsky's Octet for Wind Instruments.